with Around Our Way from their MTV Unplugged set from 1996. So the story with this, and this is going to come in, you know, very handy for this second hour of the show, is they were doing rehearsals for it, and Liam's voice was shot. Probably some, you know, sickness, but also he was just a partier, as, you know, if you know anything about Liam in the 90s. And he just decided to not do the show. But instead of rescheduling, Noel was like, I'll just sing everything. So he just sang the whole show. Wonderwall, Round Our Way, Talk Tonight, all him. And then eventually, in the show, they show a camera to, like, one of the wings. And you just see Liam, like, antagonizing Noel from all the way up there. And it's the funniest thing. Saying that, it's actually a really good performance. And it's never been released on CD except this track in the 3-CD deluxe edition of Morning Glory from 2014. So, yeah, not the most not the easiest show to find. You can find it on Paramount Plus. The whole show is on there for you to watch, but in terms of audio, you can only get this tune or, you know, bootlegs. But I'm too lazy to play bootlegs or much else, so we're keeping it simple tonight. We're keeping it easy, which is a good thing. But remember that Liam didn't do this show. Just remember that for this hour. You'll find out why later. But for right now, we're going to continue. So this is going to be a very interesting song we're going to play. This is Phil Collins. We're going to play Phil Collins. And he did an MTV Unplugged, but it never aired in America. It only aired in Europe because, from what I've heard of, diminishing sales. I think it's a stupid reason, because he was Phil Collins. I know it's the 90s, but I think they still could have aired it here. But okay. Anyway, here's Phil Collins with his MTV Unplugged, Europe only, with a song called Both Sides of the Story.

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4: And that was George Michael with a cover of, I guess, one of his own songs, a Wham song called Everything She Wants, from his MTV Unplugged set, right here on this MTV Unplugged special edition of the Dad Rock Show with me, your host, Tom, right here at 88.1 FM, WCWP and WXBA Brentwood. George Michael, I have a very interesting history with, because I'm not a huge pop person. That's just not really my thing, but I can appreciate talent. And, you know, he had talent in spades as a singer. And I've heard his voice since I was a little kid because of Elton John. I've heard that live version of Don't Let the Sun Go Down on Me, where it's George Michael and Elton, a million times, because of the Love Songs CD. And I've heard his voice just a ton. And it's his voice was fantastic. He was a great singer. He had a lot of demons, though, from what I've read about him. And I find his story to be very interesting. But I was like, I need stuff for this show. He has MTV Unplugged stuff? Okay, let's play it. And I was playing some tracks, and this sounded really good. I was like, let's do it. This is a really cool song. So there you go. George Michael. Everything She Wants. A Wham song. He was in Wham, so he of course did a Wham song. For the fans, of course. That was done in 1996. That recording. Before that was Bryan Adams with Cuts Like a Knife from his MTV Unplugged set from 1997. Also, not a huge Bryan Adams fan. I don't hate the guy. I think he has some very good songs. I'm just not like an average diehard fan. But this is a great tune, and this version's great. It kind of reminds me of Phil Collins, actually, of the Brother Bear soundtrack with some of the flutes and recorders and all those kind of sounds on this. And it's actually a really good song. It's a really good version. And I should check out some more Bryan Adams, but I'm lazy. But it's a really good version of this tune. And, yeah, Bryan Adams. I only found out recently he's a photographer. My dad's a big fan of Rammstein. This is weird. And you might think, what does this have to do with Bryan Adams? Well, they put an album out where they're walking up this like weird spiral like staircase like monolith thing. And I was like, who did the cover? It's Bryan Adams. He's just a photographer too. And I'm like, is this the same guy? It's the same Bryan Adams. I'm like, that's bizarre, but I love that. That's just the funniest thing ever. But he's talented as a songwriter, a musician, and as a photographer. That's kind of awesome. Before that, of course, was Paul. Of course, Paul McCartney with Every Night with his MTV Unplugged set, which came out as Unplugged, the official bootleg, in 1991. A really great set of Beatle classics. Not a couple solo tunes, and also a lot of covers. He covers Bebop Lula, Blue Moon in Kentucky,

0: I had sneakers. It was, he's having some fun. He's like kind of loose and having a little bit of fun in an unplugged, MTV Unplugged setting. This was in between Flowers in the Dirt and Off the Ground. So it's in that weird sort of middle, you know, middle space of like, where is he in his career at this point as a solo Beatle? But it's very interesting, and it's a very good performance. I haven't played this album in a long, long time, so I should pull it out and play it sometime soon. But it's a really great, great show. And then, of course, before that was Phil Collins with Both Sides of the Story from his MTV Unplugged set from 1994, but I don't know at the moment. It was also only aired in Europe, his MTV Unplugged set. For whatever reason, they say diminishing sales. I think that's a stupid reason, but okay. It's a really good song. It's a really good performance. And I'm kind of shocked they didn't air it because they'll air everybody else on this show. Anyone else, everybody else, but we can't air Phil Collins in America because his album didn't hit the top 10. I don't know. It's kind of silly. Speaking of airing anyone, when I found out that this next artist played on MTV Unplugged, you know, the same show with Alice in Chains, Korn, Oasis, Phil Collins, Nirvana, I was just shocked. But I thought it was not really, I mean, it made me laugh, but not in like an insulting way, like, oh, that's kind of funny. But I was also like, let's see what he's got, because he's an absolute legend. He sadly passed away at this point, but he's an absolute legend of the vocal pop category. This is going to be a very interesting selection for my show in general. This is Tony Bennett with It Had to Be You. Check it out. MTV Unplugged, Tony Bennett.
1: Johnny Mercer from Savannah, Georgia. You know, he was asked what his very favorite popular song was of all time. He said, a song written by a colleague of mine, Gus Kahn from Chicago. And here's that wonderful song.

Eric.

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4: And that was the Eagles with a live version of Desperado right here on this MTV Unplugged special edition of the Dad Rock Show with me, your host Tom, right here on 88.1 FM, WCWP, and WXBA Brentwood. So that was that version was recorded at their one-off reunion special called Hell Freezes Over, named that way because it literally would be like impossible for them to reunite because they just were, you know, just so bitter at each other. And then they finally did it for a TV special. It's not considered technically an unplugged performance, but it's the same team. So it's generally also a part of that series. So that's very interesting. Has some new songs, has a bunch of big hits. I'm not a huge Eagles fan, nothing personal. Some very good songs. I just like other things a little bit more, but I'm not going to deny a great song, that being Desperado. Plus, I need stuff for the show, so I'll just play anything as long as it's good. We're having fun. As per usual, if we weren't having fun, we wouldn't be here, would we? No. Before that was Eric Clapton, of course, with San Francisco Bay Blues from his Unplugged record from 1992. Now, this is where it gets very interesting. This, I think, is the best-selling live album of all time. It's Clapton's best-selling album as well, with 26 million copies sold. 26 million. You see this everywhere. Every record store, every used CD place, thrift stores, everywhere. And, you know, it's very interesting because it's sold that much, that many copies, and I think it gets dismissed as like this like adult contemporary sort of unplugged thing for the adults because it's Clapton and he's playing acoustic guitar and he's doing Layla and Tears in Heaven. And I'm not saying there aren't moments of this record, which I love, by the way, that aren't a little bit more contemporary. But for the most part, it's really just a acoustic blues record recorded beautifully, by the way. This is like an audiophile record. I mean, there's Big Bill Bruzy stuff, Ledbetter, Robert Johnson, Muddy Waters stuff. It's a really eclectic record. And again, for the most part, it's a blues cover record, acoustic blues record. And it's a really beautiful, beautiful record. And it's just, I think it's deserving of 26 million copies. This song was written by Jesse Fuller. He's best known for this song. And it's a great tune. Paul actually did it on his Unplugged album, which we, of course, played a song from before, that being Every Night. But I was like, I want to play Eric's because it's fun. They play with the, you know, harmonica, kazoos. It's a fun recording. But I love this record. I play it a lot, and I should play it more often in my life. But you can only play one record so many times. But it is a really fantastic record and shouldn't be dismissed because it sold 26 million copies. It might have sold that much because it's fantastic, because it is. It's a wonderful record. Absolutely wonderful. And then before that was probably the strangest choice of excuse me, of this show. But what a great choice. Tony Bennett with It Had to Be You from his MTV Unplugged album from 1994. Recorded in April of 94, came out in June. Very interesting because he's like the odd man out of this whole show because he's like this vocal pop guy like Sinatra or Sammy Davis or D. Martin, and he's doing MTV Unplugged. I find it to be very fascinating because it's around all these pop and rock guys and grunge and, you know, all these artists. And here's just Tony Bennett just doing his thing. I find that to be actually kind of inspiring, genuinely. And it's a really good performance of this tune. And it's just, it's wonderful. It's a really wonderful. I like some vocal jazz, vocal pop stuff. I do. There's a certain vibe with that. I like that. It's different for me. I don't play it on my show often because it wouldn't fit. But a little bit doesn't hurt in life. I mean, if you put on some Sinatra right now, I'll just chill. I'll just chill out. Some Tony Bennett, some Dean Martin. Not, like, super casually, but I'll take it. I'm not going to complain. Why not? But I find it to be very interesting. I really do. I hope you've enjoyed this show. Now, you might have thought that MTV Unplugged stopped in the 90s. Like, once you hit, like, 2000, the early 2000s, it's over. Well, you're not wrong, but you're not right either. They've continued it on with certain artists and certain specials throughout the years. It's not the same, but they've still done it. So we're going to end the show on two songs, one of which is Liam Gallagher of Oasis. He sort of, I don't want to say reclaimed, but he sort of helped, I'm going to say helped himself by sort of doing MTV Unplugged on his own as a solo artist in 2019 and did a set of about 10 or 11, I'm going to say about 15 songs, some Oasis. Excuse me, I'm coughing today. Some Oasis and some solo tunes. So we're going to play an Oasis tune from that album. But for right now,

We're going to play a classic song from the 1980s that everybody loves. I don't care who, if you're 5, if you're 55, everyone loves this song. I've loved this song since I was a little kid, and we're going to play it for you tonight. It's A-ha. They did their own MTV Unplugged back in 2017. Doing a lot of songs I don't know, which is okay because they only have like 2 hits in America. But of course, they ended the show on their biggest hit worldwide. That, of course, would be Take On Me. So we're going to play that right now. Hope you've had a lot of fun. This was a lot of fun. We'll do a regular show next week for August. But for right now, here's MTV Unplugged. A-ha, Take On Me. Have a great night and peace and love. Rock and roll. Enjoy the music. Whatever you want to say, just have a great night.

0: Thank you very much. Thank you very much.
1: Thank you so much. Thank you, guys.
0: Thank you.
1: Wonderful.
0: Thank you very much.
1: Wonderful.
0: Thank you for coming, everybody.

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3: Hey, what are you saying, boys and girls? This is Bobby Blitz from Overkill. That's right, coming at you from over New Jersey. But tonight, I'm on WCWP. 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

0: Are you dazed and confused, feeling uptight on a Sunday night, thinking it's too late to rock? 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
2: 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This is Pete Fornital, and the show today is part two of our visit with legendary performer and producer John Simon. One of the things he had a hand in was several tracks on the Bookends album by Simon and Garfunkel. 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

0: Here's my timeline on it. Wednesday morning, 3 a.m., as pure a folk album as you can get. And a failure. Sounds of Silence hits, and immediately there's a Sounds of Silence album. Tom Wilson had the producer credit on Wednesday morning, 3 a.m., but Bob Johnston has the producer credit on the Sounds of Silence album and on Parsley, Sage, Rosemary, and Thyme. Was he someone you knew, someone you worked with?
1: We shared a secretary.
0: Oh, really? But I thought he was Nashville, or was that later?
1: That was earlier and later.
0: Oh.
1: Yeah, he had come from Nashville. He had actually written some Elvis Presley songs for some of the Elvis Presley movies or something like that. Mm-hmm. He came in with a solid reputation.
0: Oh, everybody knows him, of course, from his work with Dylan. Before we started, I made reference.
1: Is it rolling, Bob?
0: You know it well. That's the Bob.
1: Yeah.
0: And he had a great spot in the Scorsese documentary about Dylan last year.
1: Oh, I don't remember. I didn't see that.
0: Oh, you must. You really must. Okay. The star of it is Al Cooper in my mind, mm-hmm. but that's another story for another day.
1: I'd love to see it.
0: I want to stay with this digression for a little bit longer because, to me, Tom Wilson is a fascinating talent and a legendary. Well, he's not legendary because I think he's forgotten. What happened?
1: He passed away prematurely. That's why Tom is not remembered. But Tom was an African-American, 6'4", Harvard graduate who worked for a while for Sid Fry, for United Artists at the company that Sid Fry was with. Tom used to tell me that they were doing...
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This is Pete Fornital, and the show today is part two of our visit with legendary performer and producer John Simon. One of the things he had a hand in was several tracks on the Bookends album by Simon and Garfunkel. 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

0: Here's my timeline on it. Wednesday morning, 3 a.m., as pure a folk album as you can get. And a failure. Sounds of Silence hits, and immediately there's a Sounds of Silence album. Tom Wilson had the producer credit on Wednesday morning, 3 a.m., but Bob Johnston has the producer credit on the Sounds of Silence album and on Parsley, Sage, Rosemary, and Thyme. Was he someone you knew, someone you worked with?
1: We shared a secretary.
0: Oh, really? But I thought he was Nashville, or was that later?
1: That was earlier and later.
0: Oh.
1: Yeah, he had come from Nashville. He had actually written some Elvis Presley songs for some of the Elvis Presley movies or something like that. Mm-hmm. He came in with a solid reputation.
0: Everybody knows him, of course, from his work with Dylan. Before we started, I made reference.
1: Is it rolling, Bob?
0: You know it well. That's the Bob.
1: Yeah.
0: And he had a great spot in the Scorsese documentary about Dylan last year.
1: Oh, I don't remember. I didn't see that.
0: Oh, you must. You really must. The star of it is Al Cooper, in my mind. Mm-hmm. But that's another story for another day.
1: I'd love to see it.
0: I want to stay with this digression for a little bit longer, because to me, Tom Wilson is a fascinating talent and a legendary. Well, he's not legendary because I think he's forgotten. What happened?
1: He passed away prematurely. That's why Tom is not remembered. But Tom was an African-American, 6'4", Harvard graduate who worked for a while for Sid Fry, for United Artists, at the company that Sid Fry was with. Tom used to tell me that they were doing doo-wop things there, and Sid Fry had this card catalog that had little things like, in their alphabet, like oobop shabop and wang wang wang and la la la baby baby. And he'd flip through the card catalog and say, oh, we used oobop shabop in that song, but we can't use that one. Let's use this one. And Tom came to Columbia Records, and not as a trainee like I did and so many others did, but as a full-fledged producer. And I don't know why Bob Johnson became Simon and Garfunkel's producer at that point, but Tom had a full roster of talent anyway. And then he went to work for Motown's label out of L.A., and then shortly after that I heard that he passed on.
0: And, of course, did Bringing It All Back Home and Highway 61, mm-hmm. if I'm not mistaken. Maybe even some of the stuff on Verve Forecast, Verve Folkways.
1: I'm not sure.
0: Okay. So it is really by dint of an early death that he's sort of a forgotten man in all of this.
1: Yeah, I think so.
0: Just would love to know.
1: He was a sweetheart too. He was a couple of years older than I was, and so he took me under his, into his protective custody.
0: Well, I wanted to ask this earlier in reference to The Circle, and now as we move into Simon and Garfunkel, can you feel yourself getting more confident as a producer, knowing really what the job description is and what you bring to a project as the producer at this time?
1: At which time?
0: Post-Circle, Simon, S&G.
1: I thought you meant at this time, right now. And I can answer affirmatively, yes, because it's ironic that now, when it's second nature to me, I wish I had this kind of confidence and experience back then, because when I started out, I knew nothing. After I did the Circle record and they started giving me projects to do, well, I started, they would start throwing groups at me, like I said, who were, the four lads from Levittown. And realizing that they really didn't have a shot in hell to make it, I would use the projects to experiment myself. And I would try different, things like speeding up and slowing down tape and using strange instruments that wouldn't ordinarily be used, and just to try to stretch the envelope a little bit and see where I could go with it. I mentioned earlier that a good question is, what makes up a producer? People sometimes ask me that, and I think the only definition that can encompass every kind of producer is that a producer is somebody else. Or what somebody calls sometimes a fresh set of ears, whom you trust. But producers can be engineers, like Tommy Dowd was.
0: Right.
1: Or they can be arrangers, like Rafe Mardine was. And but we're all psychologists too. And that was the hard thing for me to learn when I was in my middle 20s as a producer and leading sessions and running things. Because there are so many factors that go on beyond ego. There are learning curves. If a group comes in and one of the guys in the group has written the song, he knows this song cold. He spent hours and hours, you know, woodshedding it and getting it together. So he sits down and plays the song once through. Maybe a couple other guys in the band have heard it a few times, but they need another 20 times through to get it right. And some of the guys in the band need 100 times through to get it right. Meanwhile, the engineer is trying to get levels, and they're never satisfied. They, you know, take some, that's an exaggeration, but they want to always try something new and change mics and change positions and everything. So you have to try to slow the writer of the song way down. Be patient. We'll get it in a while. Try to speed the other people up by saying, this is how it goes, this is how it goes. I'll give you signals for when this chord comes in, that kind of thing. And then when you rehearse it enough times, take a break so that when they come back in, it'll be fresh.
0: Perspective, sure.
1: Yeah. And then, you know, those are things you don't learn right away. You find that out by doing.
0: Now, look at the canvas here, though, in which you're learning your craft, you know. I'm going to stick with Simon and Garfunkel for a moment, because much as you had your theory earlier about the explosion of multi-track recording, I have this theory about Simon and Garfunkel. The first record was the folk record. The second record was slapped together to capitalize on a hit single. I really believe, especially with the wisdom of hindsight, that the essence of their work was a trilogy. Parsley, Sage, Rosemary, and Thyme in 1966, where Paul is really developing as a songwriter. Mm-hmm. They're taking much more active, hands-on approach to the sound of their music and their albums. Bob Johnston is credited on that one as the producer. Then comes Bookends. Not for a while. 67 must have been the year that Clive thought they were woodshedding, because the only thing in 67 was a couple of singles. Mm-hmm. Faking It, Hazy Shade of Winter, At the Zoo, I think. And then, towards the end of 67, we're getting ready now for Bookends, which, again, you can't plan these things, but they call it a perfect storm. They had the Graduate soundtrack, the release of the Bookends album the day before Martin Luther King is assassinated, and of course Parsley Sage came back. I think those three albums were all at the top of the charts at the same time, and suddenly this was no longer just a hit duo. They were a phenomenon. Mm-hmm. Simon and Garfunkel were a phenomenon. The third part of the trilogy is Bridge, which is enormously successful, sales, hit singles, Grammys. But to me, that album represents a group shredding apart, mm-hmm. coming to an end, mm-hmm. coming to an abrupt end. So I am most interested in the Bookends album, and you were there. Were you supposed to be the producer of Bookends?
1: Well, I was until I left. I mean, I wanted to leave Columbia Records, and they were bound to have a Columbia Records producer on there. As I said, you know, I was learning on the job. They were learning on the job too, because they were a folk duo, and even though they loved, as Tom and Jerry loved, rock and roll,
0: right.
1: So things happened like we had Bob Moog, who invented the Moog synthesizer, in the studio with the first, you know, model synthesizer, which was big as a small car.
0: You remember the UNIVAC computer when
1: we were
0: kids?
1: It was a whole room, yeah. this was about the size of a half of a Volkswagen. And it was all plug in with cords. There were no switches and everything. And so that's Unsaved the Life of the Child, the song. That's the bass line is me playing the Moog synthesizer, and Bob Moog was in the studio showing us how to get these sounds and things. So.
0: And transitioning from this ethereal instrumental version of the Bookends theme. Uh-huh. Dee, dee, dee, dee, and then, my God, talk about getting your attention.

0: I see. I did Punky's Dilemma with him. Wish I was a Kellogg's cornflake floating in a bowl making movies. And I did
1: Faking It.
0: And I think I did a little bit of Old Friends and Save the Life of the Child. And then I think that's when Al Kooper convinced me to leave Columbia Records and do the first Blood, Sweat, and Tears album. I think that's when. Either that or Albert Grossman.
1: But that was on Columbia, too, so you could step out and yet still work with them.
0: Because they had an independent deal.
1: So it's all back to the business.
0: Back to the business, yeah. Al Kooper and Blood, Sweat, and Tears were not signed to Columbia Records. They had an independent production deal, which means that they would provide the finished product. They would pay for it. Well, no, there's a subtle difference there. A production deal means you will provide the finished product, but within that, they had a deal where Columbia Records would pay for the recording cost. But they got artistic decisions that they could make by themselves. And I have to go back, and it's been some time now.
1: Digging deep here.
0: Yeah,
1: today.
0: We are.
1: And
0: yeah.
1: we're going to keep digging. Because one of the questions I had
0: At least it's not the dentist.
1: Did you, Paul, and Artie part company amicably?
0: Absolutely.
1: Did you see Bookends as, at least half of it, as a concept recording? Had that already been established as the goal for that side of the album?
0: When I left, Artie was going out and recording old people with a Nagra portable recorder. And so I knew there was some concept going on. I didn't know what it was.
1: Okay.
0: Roy Halley, who was a fabulous engineer, became their co-producer.
1: Yeah, that's the first one where it basically says, produced by Paul Simon, Art Garfunkel, and Roy Halley, and then you get production assistance, mm-hmm. John Simon.
0: Right.
1: So in your mind, that's an accurate representation of your role?
0: There's no accuracy here. I mean, it's fine with me. It's fine with everybody. Roy was a brilliant engineer, one of many brilliant engineers that were on staff at Columbia Records, which was a union shop. And Roy was the one who got that big backbeat, the snare drum backbeat that went, just lasted forever.
1: Yes.
0: By stringing a couple of echo chambers together. And he would just get as silly as a little kid when he played that back. Got those snare drums popping like that.
1: Is Roy Halley still living?
0: He was still living 15 years ago. I don't know. He was in Florida last time.
1: I'll do my research for that one. You mentioned in our

0: You're doing very well.
1: Well, you know, Clive was a lawyer. I first met Clive when he was one of four or five lawyers on the staff at Columbia Records, and then he became the president of Columbia Records and got elevated to that position and I think he thought that by just taking Paul and Artie into his office and having a fatherly talk with them, he could get them to move along on this album and speed things up a little bit. What he didn't know was that they took a tape recorder in with them to this meeting, and I don't know if he knows it to this day, and made a tape of Clive trying to convince them and trying to tell them that they should go ahead and make an album. Well, I haven't heard this tape in years, so I couldn't begin to quote it. All he knows, we got a pretty good laugh out of it.
0: You mentioned Punky's Dilemma, and you mentioned Faking It was a single in 67. Now, 67, everyone remembers that summer by three recordings. Sgt. Pepper's Lonely Hearts Club Band, Surrealistic Pillow by the Jefferson Airplane, and the debut album by The Doors, Light My Fire, exploded that summer. Simon and Garfunkel, their previous album was 66, Parsley Sage. The only thing we heard from them in 67 was Faking It. Mm-hmm. And the flip side, which didn't appear for many years, was something called You Don't Know Where Your Interest Lies.
1: You Don't Know Where Your Interest Lies. I'd forgotten all about that.
0: Yeah. I'll do the remembering for
1: good,
0: you,
1: good,
0: young man.
1: Good.
0: You were not involved with Hazy Shade of Winter or At the Zoo, those singles?
1: No.
0: Because the album really splits into the concept on one side and then a collection of previously unreleased singles on the other side. The finished version of Mrs. Robinson, because people forget that in the movie, it's just a riff and a chorus. It's
1: right.
0: Not a song.
1: Right.
0: Were you involved?
1: Originally, when I heard it, it was Here's to You, Mrs. Roosevelt.
0: That's right, yeah.
1: And then I went to see the preview of the movie with them before it was finished. And shortly after that, I think Paul changed it to Mrs. Robinson.

0: Simon and Garfunkel's number one single from the Bookends album, Mrs. Robinson. Pete Fornicelli on Mixed Bag Radio. More with producer John Simon after this.
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0: Pete Fornicelli back with you with my guest John Simon, who produced a number of things on the Bookends album by Simon and Garfunkel, including this one on Mixed Bag Radio.

0: I will ask you again about a song that I first knew from an article in High Fidelity magazine. It must have been somewhere around late 67 or early 68. The reporter, whose name I can't recall, was a fly on the wall at one of the sessions for that album, and it was the session for Punky's Dilemma. Which clearly you were the producer of.
1: Oh, I'm glad he was there and can validate that. I can't remember anything about it at all.
0: You know Robin Except Williams' line, of course. If you remember
1: that?
0: The 60s, you weren't there.
1: Right, right. There's some truth in that. We won't go into that. All I know is I remember that I wish I were a Kellogg's cornflake floating in a bowl making movies, which is such a great image, you know?
0: Sure. Now, there's sound effects on two of those recordings. One is Punky's Dilemma, the guy falling down the stairs. Is that a producer's idea or an artist's
1: idea? No, that's an artist's idea. I mean, okay. Who knows? It wasn't my idea, I don't think.
0: Similarly, Faking It has a break in the middle where a woman walks into a shop, bell.
1: It says, good afternoon, Mr. Leach, or something like that.
0: Right.
1: Yeah, a reference to Donovan's last name.
0: That's right, yeah.
1: And her name was Beverly. The woman who did it was Beverly something. She was actually British, and I forgot her last name, but she was around at that time.
0: Again, artist's idea?
1: Yeah, you know, like, wouldn't it be cool if you had a little scene in the middle of here? Sure.
0: Well, I really got the feeling from them. I did an interview.
1: You know, you have to understand that sometimes this is such a cooperative effort that you never know where an idea comes from.
0: Sure, and it gets lost in the mists of time, clearly, yeah. Mm-hmm. Clearly. But I was in a unique position to do an interview with Artie and Paul here. They did a concert at Fordham in December of 67. The Graduate is just about to hit. Bookends hasn't yet been released. And I've got all of these wonderful quotes about what they were trying to do on that recording. These days you'd call it pushing the envelope. I don't think the expression existed back then. But expanding the limitations of what a recording can do. And the most interesting line I remember from the interview is Paul saying, I mentioned Sergeant Pepper, and Paul saying, yeah, he said, terrific accomplishment. He said, I thought we'd have done it first. And it didn't sound like a brag. It just sounded like obviously here's Brian Wilson working out in California, and here are those Liverpudlians working over in England, and here's Simon and Garfunkel working in New York. It's not hard for me to believe that, you know, all of these synapses and flashes were happening simultaneously.
1: Right.
0: That sometimes there's a collective consciousness. There seems to be sort of a collective revolution. Am I being too nostalgic about a period that just meant something to me when I was growing up, or do you see it that way as well? Was there something in the water in the late 60s and early 70s that created all of these really monumentally successful and long-lasting albums, many of which you were involved in?
1: Well, you are nostalgic without a doubt. Whether you're too nostalgic, that's up to you. That's a value judgment.
0: Guilty as charged. Put on the cuffs, Your Honor.
1: You know, and there is such a thing as collective consciousness, of course. And you know, the '60s were a vital period and really misunderstood. And you know, you can't. If you weren't, as Robin Williams says, if you weren't there, you couldn't know what it was like. You just couldn't. And also, being of that age, being in our 20s, essentially, in the 60s, and incidentally, the 60s didn't happen in the 60s. They happened at the end of the 60s and into the beginning of the 70s.
0: Right.
1: If you were young and in that time, you felt the vibrancy, you felt the once again that word, the empowerment, you felt the fact that things were really changing. And you know, I won't get into I'll get into it for a second, but it's pretty harmless. I'll get into the question of drugs for a minute, or we can call them just substances. There was whereas alcohol was the drug of our parents' generation, all of a sudden marijuana became, and LSD and psilocybin and mescaline and the hallucinogens became the drug of our generation in the 60s. And those are all positive drugs that should have a lot of promise in them and open a lot of doors and give you a feeling of creative energy and blossoming and development and just give energy to creative energy is a good word without it being frantic like the cocaine of the next generation. It was very organic.
0: Is mellower, is that fair?
1: Mellower and organic. And so this surge of creativity during that period of time, I'm sorry for anybody who wasn't a part of it, either then or now. People who look back on it and wish they were a part of it, and people who didn't want to be a part of it and didn't see what it really was and the energy was there. I mean, make love, not war, and the peace sign and all these things that came out, all these warm, loving, human things that came out of the 60s, the flower power. These are all wonderful things, and it was a great, great period. And I'm sure there are periods that you and I, in our generation, have no idea about that came before. That, people talk about the Roaring Twenties or the Gay Nineties. They may have had the same kind of creative power in them.
0: Yeah. There are two extreme schools of thought about it. One is that the substances enhanced the creative process, and the other is that you thought they enhanced the creative process, but not necessarily so.
1: I would subscribe to the former because, you may have thought so, but looking back at it now, with hindsight, you can see that was a creative period, whether the substances helped or not, or whether it was just in the air,
0: Literally.
1: Yeah. And the other side of the coin at that point was Vietnam, the Vietnam War, and, death and killing. And you pick your choice. Do you want to do? Have a gun barrel or stick a flower in the nozzle of a gun barrel?
0: A very defined enemy, very defined good guy, bad guy scenario, absolutely. My God.
1: Which we've got now.
0: Don't we?
1: Yeah.
0: Oh, you know what? We're all over the place.
1: The bad guys.
0: Why do the bad guys? Okay. Let's find that one from. It's also on the No Band recording by John Simon. It's called "Why Do the Bad Guys Do What They Do?" Tell me the genesis of the song and when and why you did it, John.
1: I've always had a social conscience, and I've always had a great concern about the state of the world and the state of human beings, and. I never really wrote any protest songs. I've written some songs about situations, like I wrote one about overpopulation called Overpop. And then I was watching something on TV. I don't know if it was Noam Chomsky or who it was exactly. And then hearing some things from conversations with my neighbors. And just this song just sort of came up pretty much full blown, right? Sometimes some songs take years to do. This one took a few hours.
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Double talk, cover up, repeat. Give us some news of some Hollywood star. Then you can laugh at what suckers we are. Easy to fool with distress.

0: John Simon and Why Do the Bad Guys Do What They Do from his CD No Band. Pete Fornichal on Mixed Bag Radio. I'll have more with John after this.
1: 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Ranging from the 50s to today, we play many songs you've probably never heard before. 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
0: Back with you, Pete Fornichal, back with you on Mixed Bag Radio with my guest, John Simon. I want to pick up on all of the odds and ends that I refreshed myself about getting ready for your visit, John. And one of them is that you played a role in the career of the late Mama Cass Elliott.
5: Mm-hmm.
0: How did that happen?
5: I was in California producing somebody or other, living out of a suitcase, and somebody pulled me along to a Frank Zappa concert in a, you know, in just a big a gymnasium. And I went along there, and it was great. And it's memorable because Eric Clapton was in town. This is before, or just at the beginning of the Cream, I guess. And he plugged into Zappa's amplifier, and he played great, and Zappa kept turning him down all the time so that Zappa could play louder than him. And then after the concert, Mama Cass came up to me and said, I want to do a solo album, and I want you to be the producer. And I said, since she was a friend of a friend, and this friend assured me that she was a lovely person, I said yes. Because, you know, you can produce... It's important to me, if I'm going to work with somebody, that it be a congenial relationship. Because sure. You spend months usually on a project, and as talented as somebody may be, they may be impossible to work with. They may find me to be impossible to work with. So sometimes I've done things with artists who are not, you know, the top, you know, not sure to be a guaranteed hit, but they're just lovely people, and the project is a lot of fun. And... But in this case, she was a very, very talented person and a lovely person, and the project was a lot of fun.
0: Did you have a favorite thing that you did with her? Do you remember?
5: Oh, golly. Oh, I love that Leonard Cohen song on that album. You Know Who I Am. Do-do-do-do. That song, right?
0: Let's listen on Mixed Bag Radio.

0: That's Mama Cass and the Leonard Cohen song, produced by my guest, John Simon. When I mentioned earlier that you had a stylist approach to vocalizing, so did Leonard Cohen. No one would have picked him, I think, as the singer of his own songs in the 60s, because here you had Judy Collins' beautiful version of Suzanne. Mm-hmm. And what did you see or hear in him that attracted you to, well, you were assigned the project?
1: Yeah, well, his literacy was the attractive thing for me. The images in his songs are... He was a poet before he was a songwriter, or simultaneously. I think he had published poetry.
0: Yes, yes.
1: And he was staying in the Chelsea Hotel. And John Hammond, the legendary John Hammond Sr., was his producer. But to hear Leonard tell it, at the time, Leonard said that he would show up for a session and John Hammond would say, "Oh, Leonard, I've got to go someplace today. Let's reschedule the session next month." And he was just, "I'm dying here," as they say in New York City, in the Chelsea Hotel. And so he asked for another producer and they put us together. And, you know, Leonard is an articulate, intelligent, sensitive man who wrote beautiful, beautiful songs. And my favorite thing from that album, and I said at the point, at the time that I was trying to experiment, my favorite thing was the use of women's voices instead of instruments.
0: Ah.
1: You know, in the background. And the woman's voice I used was Nancy Pretty, who was the mother of Christina Applegate.
0: Is that right?
1: Yeah, and she was a singer with one of those, you know, like, I don't know the name of the, like the New Christy Minstrels, but it wasn't the New Christy Minstrels, one of those groups like that.
0: Mm-hmm.
1: And you can hear, you know, her going bum, ba da dum, bum, bum in the back and things like that, instead of having horns or other instruments do it.
0: John Phillips once told me that when the Mamas and Papas covered the famous Motown hit, My Girl, mm-hmm. that he heard the voices of the group reproducing the instruments that were on the original record, and that's how he did it. And if you re-listen to it now with that mindset, it's mm-hmm. beautiful.
1: Yeah.
0: It is beautiful. Again, two things that just came back into my consciousness very recently. Number one is Gordon Lightfoot has had an extraordinary career, and it really took off commercially in the 70s with If You Could Read My Mind and those Warner Brothers albums. But to me, the best thing he ever did was a record called Did She Mention My Name? And the best thing on that album is a song called The Last Time I Saw
1: Her. Oh, isn't that lovely? Oh, it's so great.
0: Produced by John Simon. Now, how did that happen?
1: Well, shortly after You Are What You Eat, I was walking down the street with Albert Grossman, and he said, you know, I'll scratch your back if you scratch mine, and, you know, I have some acts that I need to have produced, and I'll help you with your business. And Gordon Lightfoot was, I think, the first act that he asked me to work with, and I was delighted to do it because I got to do a lot of orchestral arranging. And, you know, I said as a producer, I'm an arranger. I don't spend a lot of time with engineering. I know a few things about engineering. I can tell when an engineer is trying to pull the wool over my eyes. But
0: watch it.
1: Yeah. But generally speaking, I really don't care. I mean, I love to hear music on old scratchy 78s. I can just hear you know, Bessie Smith singing through all that surface noise. I don't care about the fact that there's all surface noise. I listen to the music, so I don't really care too much about engineering. So I arranged that album, and we did that at... This is after I left Columbia Records, but I loved the old studios at 799 7th Avenue, so we did that there, in the old Columbia Records studios at 799 7th Avenue, which at that time were owned by Phil Ramone's A&R studios.
0: Mm-hmm.
1: And I enjoy doing the string writing for that. I really love that, you know?
0: The night before I began working at WNEW-FM, I went in to sit in with Roscoe, who was in You Are What You Eat.
1: Yeah,
0: see how this all connects?
1: That's right, I know.
0: And he played that. He played that on the show that night, and because of the circumstances, it has stayed. To this day, it could stand the hair up on my wrist.
1: Were you going to play it?

Simon for being our guest. Thanks also to Linda Fetter, Chris Hall, and Matt Billy. 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
1: Dave, can we get a mic on David?
0: Oh, we'll cut him off. 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
2: We'll cut off the track. 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Dee da dee da da dee.
1: It was a cooking track.
0: Yeah, except that we should all end it the same. We all knew what was happening except you, Peter. Always got into your own thing.
1: Davey, can you get over right near Mickey's room?

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0: you hit the bridge of the guitar with your fist?
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0: you. You ready? 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
0: Yeah, but don't do it that hard, girl.
1: Okay. One, two, three, four.

0: 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So don't touch that dial or button or whatever you have. 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

Y'all going to Google. Alasha. I'm Robin. Is it camera? Chicago. Hello, Chicago. Hello, Cincinnati. Cleveland, Columbus, and Dallas. We're gonna do one from last year. This one's called Let Me Go.

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I'd be your man. 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
0: Oh yeah! 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Oh yeah!

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0: very much. Thank you. All right, we're going to carry on with an old number we found from a written by the Big Bopper. This real old one is called Chantilly Lace. All right, Stu.
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0: This is a special update from your friends at WCWP. It appears that we've somehow run out of music. Efforts to find more music are currently underway, but rest assured, there will be no repeats. More on this after the break. Stay with us.
1: 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Ranging from the 50s to today, we play many songs you've probably never heard before. 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

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Yeah, yeah. 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

0: 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The music will be right back after these messages from, let me see here, us. 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
3: 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We've been doing it for the past 26 years. 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
3: 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The community calendar is a public service.

isn't it? This is something off our album that we ain't played here for a while. It's called Stone Cold Fever.

Thank you. Thank you. Thank you. All right.

0: 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Back in a few minutes with more public radio that rocks. So don't touch that dial or button or whatever you have. 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
1: Bob Dylan, one of our culture's most influential and groundbreaking artists. 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
4: 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And guess what, guys? We've been doing it for the past 26 years. It goes down on Long Island's 88.1 FM, WCWP, and WXBA, LIU Public Radio.

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0: 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It appears that we've somehow run out of music. 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
3: Hello, hello. Welcome back to Everything is Emo. Thank you so much for tuning in today. My name is Avery Kochikas, your host every Thursday from 1 to 3 p.m. And today we have a new theme for you guys. I'm going to let you guys guess what the theme is for today, because it's not very self-explanatory for the first few songs. So see if you can guess what the theme is, and we're going to start off with You're So Last Summer, the remastered version by Taking Back Sunday.

That was Remember to Feel Real by Armor for Sleep. Before we heard your show last summer by Taking Back Sunday, does anyone have any guesses as to what the theme is yet? We're going to go a few more songs because I'm realizing that a lot of these titles, these song names are just very inconspicuous. So we're going to keep going with me letting you guys guess what the song is. This next one is This Is Who We Are. Guess what the theme is. I mean, this is Who We Are by Hawthorne Heights.

0: Lie to Me by Love Letter. We're going to take a quick break, then we're going to come right back with Tiger's Jaw, one of their most popular songs. And I know Tiger's Jaw isn't a very popular band, so I hope whoever's listening who is more into mainstream emo is getting the gate to Midwest emo opened when I play that one, because it's really a great song, it's a great gateway into the Midwest emo world, so I hope you stick around for that.
1: 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Good news, WCWP people. The Rock and Roll Circus says the Cure your

0: Thinking of. I'm KG Lee, the host of the Rock and Roll Circus, now coming at you at 9 p.m. Eastern on Sunday nights for 2 hours of music and stories inspired by the iconic issues of Circus Magazine, published from 1966 to 2006. That's the Rock and Roll Circus on Long Island's 88.1 FM, WCWB, and WXBA, Long Island Public Radio. 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
3: All right, thanks for sticking around. We're going to come right back with some Tiger's Jaw. But first, I want to give a shout out to my friend Double Tap on TikTok, who suggested the theme for last week's episode, which was New Jersey. And if you head on over to the TikTok live stream at xxthat_emoxx, who knows, your theme might be on a future show, your song might be on a future show, your favorite song, or even your own song that you've released. So head on over to the TikTok live stream at xxthat_emoxx, and thank you so much, Double Tap, for all the gifts and for suggesting that theme. This is Plane versus Tank versus Submarine by Tiger's Jaw.

That was Plane versus Tank versus Submarine by Tiger's Jaw. This next one, Coffee Shop Soundtrack by All Time Low, followed by The Liars Club by Coheed and Cambria. Does anyone have any guesses as to what the theme is? You can head on over to the TikTok live stream at xxthat_emoxx to throw your guess into the comment section, and I'll let you know if you're right. But so far, no one's guessed it, so it's really a race. So this is Coffee Shop Soundtrack by All Time Low.

And this is WCWP 88.1 FM, and this show is Everything is Emo every Thursday from 1 to 3 p.m. I'm your host, Avery Kochikas. Every week, keep guessing what that theme is. That was Liar's Club by Coheed and Cambria. This next one is Broken Things, Lie to Me by Like Roses.

0: That was Punched Orange with their song Monsoon. Thank you for tuning in again. We still don't have a guess for the theme, so we're going to see if anyone is able to guess that before I'm going to reveal it. We've never gotten this far into a show without someone guessing it before, but again, the titles for this theme are very inconspicuous, so I will keep letting you guys guess. But we're going to take a short break and then come right back with Comfortable Liar by Chevelle.
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2: 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I'm sick of this place.
1: Well, I may have the solution. Hey, it's Jamie, host of The Rock Elixir. Rock Elixir is 2 hours of feel-good music to get you through whatever the day throws at you. 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
0: And we're right back. Thanks for sticking around. This is Chevelle with Comfortable Liar.

That was Lie to Me by The Curtain Call. This next one is called Between the Lies, and it's by New Haven. And then we're going to go right into Liar by The Arcadian Wild.

That was Liar by the Arcadian Wild. I really love that song. Obviously, it's not really emo, except for maybe the lyrics. It's kind of... it's piratey. It's Nordic. It's folky. I really love it. And again, the show is called Everything is Emo, so that I can play whatever I want. And that's definitely one of the songs that I like to take advantage of the show name for. Again, that was Liar by the Arcadian Wild. Next up, this classic Liar, It Takes One to Know One by Taking Back Sunday.

0: That was Liar by Taking Back Sunday. Again, you're listening to Everything is Emo every Thursday from 1 to 3 p.m. I'm your host, Avery Kochikas, and we actually did get a guess for the theme. That last chunk of music made it pretty obvious. We had Comfortable Liar, Lied to Me, Between the Lies, Liar, and Liar, It Takes One to Know One. So if you didn't guess it yet, the theme is lies. So hope you guys enjoy the rest of the show. There's a whole other hour. We're going 1 to 3, as always. And I hope you tune in again next week. I hope you become a fan of the show if you're new here. But we're going to take a teeny tiny little break and come right back with Empty Space by The Story So Far.
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That was the patron saint of liars and fakes by Fall Out Boy. And again, the theme for this week is lies. So thank you so much for tuning in and continuing to listen to my show every week, Thursdays from 1 to 3 p.m. This next song, Liars and Battle Lines by Rookie of the Year.

That was Read Between the Lies by Unwanted Superheroes. This next one, Last Time by Jaden. I'm not sure how you pronounce this. J-X-D-N. I think it's Jaden. And then the next song after that, Baseball, huh? By Dear Me. This is

0: That was Baseball, Huh? By Dear Me. And we're going to take another quick break and come right back with Failing by Stained.
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0: Thanks for staying around. We're right back with Failing by Stained, followed by a new May Day Parade song. So stay tuned for that. If you haven't heard their new album, this is definitely worth giving a listen.

All right, so that was Lying to Myself by Mayday Parade. That song and the whole album just came out 6 days ago. So that was in the past week. If you guys haven't listened to the whole album yet, I still haven't listened to the whole album yet, but that's Sugar by Mayday Parade, and it's very new, so go check it out. I love that song specifically, but I'm sure I will love the whole album. Mayday Parade is awesome. This next song is Lie to Me by Dead Wrong.

Yes, that was also part of Liar's Love by Title Fight. We're going to move on now to Old Wounds by Belmont. I really love this one, so you should definitely listen hard to the lyrics, because this one's been hitting hard for a while for many different reasons. It covers so many emotions, so many feelings, so many situations. Old

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If you're looking with a clear mind, start with the past, Dan. 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The past is completely out of your control. 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The past now has all your attention and concentration. So

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3: 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Will I
0: wake up some dream? All right, welcome back. Thanks for sticking around. This is Lie to Me by Red.

0: That was Beautiful Lie by Evanescence off of their most recent album. Thank you guys so much for sticking around till the end of the show. Again, the show is Everything is Emo every Thursday from 1 to 3 p.m. And I have a new theme every week. This week's theme was lies. Next week, I'm actually going to do a special birthday episode because it'll be a day after my birthday. So I hope you guys can tune in for that as well to celebrate with me. And I hope you guys just have a great week. And yeah, take care, guys. I'll see ya.
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1: 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The mission of Rock Elixir is that music heals, and there's a song for every mood and moment. Coming up, The Offspring, Group Love, and The Hives. 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

Carousel Kings with Grey Goose and Trash Boat with He's So Good. This sounds like my ultimate dream job. Jeopardy is looking for a new clue writer, and the gig pays between $132,000 and $178,000 a year. Now, their writing team is tiny, with only about 10 people, which makes it one of the rarest jobs in television. 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I would love to join their clue team. This is Keen with Is It Any Wonder on Rock Elixir.

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Manchester Orchestra with Bedhead, The Science Of with Drive, and We Were Sharks with Bridge Burner. When you were younger, did you make fun of old people doing old people things? But I bet now that you've gotten older, most of that stuff you made fun of is actually pretty great. 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This is Nightmare of You with My Name is Trouble.

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Coconut Records with West Coast, Electric Radio Kings with their cover of Amy Winehouse's Back to Black, and The Ratchets with Where They Are Now. The doctors that were rolling their eyes over WebMD and Facebook health questions 10 years ago are really going crazy over TikTok hacks and trends and AI diagnosis. There's a thread where doctors and nurses are sharing the latest scary health trends, and they include vaping, energy drinks, misusing GLP-1 drugs, and e-bikes. This is Group Love with Deleter on Rock.

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1: 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I would pass.

0: Any drug tests you could give me. Like an itch, you're a tick.
1: You don't even exist.
0: I understand why you had to ditch me. You fell in love with someone else. Someone else. And a long time ago, I promised that if you were happy, then I was happy. Nothing else to talk about.

Head Automatica with God and the Front Bottoms with Montgomery Forever. It seems like every parent's biggest battle is regulating screen time, but maybe screen time isn't that bad. A new survey found that 92% of parents say screen time, quote, brings joy to the household, and 76% say screen time can be family time. And if you're wondering if this was a survey that was conducted by a company that produces screen entertainment for kids, then you'd be right. This is The Temper Trap with Sweet Disposition on Rock Elixir. Sweet.

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And this is The Hives with Go Right Ahead.

Blue Stones with Let It Ride and Fleet Foxes with Can I Believe You. Doesn't it seem like everything that's fun is getting way more expensive nowadays? Concerts, vacations, and sporting events can all drain your wallet. And economists have a name for it. It's called funflation. It's the fact that everything we do for fun is getting a whole lot more expensive. This is Local Natives with When Am I Gonna Lose You?

0: 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And guess what, guys? 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

Stars with Take Me to the Riot and the Gaslight Anthem with the 59 Sound. My name is Jamie. This is Vinrock Elixir. Take care, be safe, stay golden, and I'll be chatting with you soon. It's the Unlikely Candidates with High Low.

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I'm just a witness. 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Yeah, none of that was me.

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1: Where were you when these songs were playing for the first time? Or if you weren't around yet, what was happening in our country at this time? Welcome to Rockin' History. I'm your host, Cindy Schwartz, and for the next hour, we'll be exploring the music of 1973 to see how the music reflected the times or whether the times were inspired by the music. This is Rockin' History.

How gentle and sweet is this song by Todd Rundgren. We just heard Todd Rundgren's version of the Betty Comden, Adolph Green, and Julie Stein song called Never Neverland. And you probably know that song from the soundtrack to Peter Pan, the movie, and of course the play. But how nice to find Todd Rundgren singing this on his fourth album, called A Wizard, A True Star, released March the 2nd in 1973. Welcome to Rockin' History. This is Cindy Schwartz, your host. And for the next hour, we're going to be pairing the music of 1973 with the events of that time to see how they are related to one another. And starting off this show with Never Neverland, I think is really important because in 1973, just like the story of Peter Pan, America had to grow up. And you know the story where Peter Pan wants to take Wendy and all the children to a place where they can stay children forever, this kind of magical, magical place. But America realized in 1973 that there was no magical place and that we had lost our first war. In 1973, something called Operation Homecoming was occurring, and we grew up from this. We understood that this war, the Vietnam War, had been lost by us. We had just finished the Paris Peace Accords, signed in January of 1973, and our National Security Advisor, Henry Kissinger, was there. And this basically did two things. These Paris Peace Accords ended U.S. combat involvement in Vietnam and also instigated something called Operation Homecoming. And what that's about is that we had 591 American POWs that were going to be returned to this country. What a momentous, ecstatic moment for Americans that we would end combat in Vietnam finally after really almost 20 years. Not 20 years of combat, but 20 years of involvement from advisors in the late 50s to finally in the 70s pulling out. Well, with this Operation Homecoming, we have 591 American POWs that will be sent home. And this will occur between February of 1973 and April 1973. And of course, continually at this time, our troops are coming home, our troops are coming home. But the POWs are something I want to talk about just for a moment. There is this fabulous picture that is called The Burst of Joy. And for those who don't know this picture, it won a Pulitzer Prize. And the photographer that photographed this caught a lieutenant, a U.S. Air Force pilot, Lieutenant Colonel Robert Sturm, coming onto the tarmac off the plane. Now, he had been a POW in Vietnam for 6 years, and he caught this amazing picture of this lieutenant colonel waiting as his daughter raced across the tarmac to give him a huge hug. And he caught her like midstream as she's about to embrace her dad. And this was 15-year-old Lori Sturm. And she was the eldest child of this Lieutenant Colonel Robert Sturm, who had just come home after 6 years. And interestingly enough, he also had spent his prisoner of war time in the same camp, the same place. They called it the Hanoi Hilton, where John McCain had been there also as a prisoner of war. So we have this picture of this ecstasy. Now, it was complicated having POWs come home after Vietnam. And as I said, you know, Never Neverland, we're not in that place. We're in reality now as we wind down the Vietnam War. And here is where the contention comes in. Although we had 591 American POWs coming home, we still had 1,300 POWs or missing in action men still there, unaccounted for. We had 1,200 American bodies of soldiers that had been shot that were not returned. And even to this day, as of November of 2015, apparently there are still 500 unaccounted for Army personnel. So we are talking about America growing up. We cannot be in Never Neverland. We have to deal with soldiers who are coming home. And on the other side, we are going to talk more about what it was like for a soldier to come home. 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Stay with us.

We have just heard a momentous song by Bob Dylan that came out in 1973, Knockin' on Heaven's Door, probably his most famous song after the 1960s. And we also heard Give Me Love, Give Me Peace on Earth by George Harrison, two very important songs of 1973. Welcome to Rockin' History, and if you're just joining us, we are talking about the year 1973 and how the United States has

0: and how the United States has pulled out all combat troops from Vietnam, and how these songs are a reflection of that time. Certainly a very important song with Bob Dylan. Knockin' on Heaven's Door really came from a 1973 soundtrack for a film at that time called Pat Garrett and Billy the Kid. And as we said, it's probably Dylan's most popular piece post-1960s. And let's take a moment to look at the words and how they reflect to what's going on at the time and the fact that we're taking our troops out of Vietnam. He sings, "Mama, take this badge off of me. I can't use it anymore. It's getting dark, too dark to see. Mama put my guns in the ground. I can't shoot them anymore." So how perfect is this for a discussion of what it was like for soldiers to come home after Vietnam? Because there's a legacy. There's a legacy. And besides the fact that our soldiers will for sure suffer from psychological damage, as all soldiers do when they return home from war, it's a different kind of war that we've just fought. You know, when the soldiers returned from World War II, of course, we are ecstatic whenever soldiers return home, as we just said before. But when they returned home from World War II, there was this major happiness and joy and ecstasy and support of these soldiers. When they came home from Vietnam, it was different. We had been there for 20 years. And, you know, in Vietnam, they called the war the American War. They called the war in Vietnam the war against the Americans to save the nation. For the Vietnamese, it was a war of self-determination to protect themselves from outside powers like us and the Soviet Union. But at home, we have quite the legacy from this war. We know there was such a such dissent over this war because, number one, young people couldn't vote at the time, so they didn't have a say in whether or not we went to war. And because we weren't sure if we were wanted in that war, since many South Vietnamese were members of the Viet Cong who did want to be communist at that time. So it was a very divisive war at home, as we know. So when the POWs came home, it was a question of, you know, how would they be treated and not always treated as well as they wanted. But here's part of the legacy. So when the war is over, we have 2 million civilians in both North and South Vietnam that have been killed. We have 58,000 American soldiers that have been killed, 3 million wounded total for both sides, and hundreds of thousands of children that are orphaned in Vietnam. The war cost us between $350 and $900 billion. That's quite an estimate in there. That war resulted in America dropping approximately 8 million tons of bombs. The physical devastation was everywhere, both North and South Vietnam. 2 million gallons of herbicides dropped on both North and South Vietnam. And we have high levels of these herbicides lingering in the soils of Vietnam today. We have birth defects, cancer, infertility, and all sorts of issues with soldiers that are returning home as well in terms of psychological damage. There is a distrust of the United States government due to things like the My Lai massacre, Nixon's secret invasion of Cambodia, and of course, let's not forget at the same time that Watergate is going on. And so the United States and our soldiers are dealing with a time of great distrust, and although Americans are thrilled that combat troops are returning home, there is this divisiveness still at home about how they should be treated. America is no longer, perhaps, the superpower that it was after World War II as well, because we have lost our first war. And so the United States, in some ways, is ecstatic but mourns what has just happened. Now, we are going to deal with other issues of 1973. Certainly, this was a very important one. But on the other side, we will deal with Watergate and revisit that. You're on Rockin' History, 88.1, WCWP.org.
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0: DJ, author, and music historian, Port's own Pete Fornatel. 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

Little Stevie Wonder, not so little, so much in 1973 anymore. He's actually 23 years old in 1973, and we just heard a song from his 16th studio album, Inner Visions, that came out in 1973, and it's called He's Mr. Know-It-All. And I wonder if you know that this song is about Richard Nixon. And that is who we want to take a moment to talk about, since this show is based entirely about the year 1973 right now, if you're just joining us. So it's 1973, and we've talked about how the United States is pulling out troops, and Stevie Wonder comes out with this album, Inner Visions, and he sings this song, He's Mr. Know-It-All. And let's talk about Richard Nixon, what's going on in Watergate at this time. You know that Watergate was an event that happened a year or so before this, in 1972. And what happens is that basically the campaign to reelect Richard Nixon authorizes the burglary of the Democratic National Headquarters to get information against the Democratic Party to use to help Richard Nixon get elected. Well, by 1973, what's going on now is that we have televised Watergate hearings. It has become very important for the American public and, of course, Congress to find out to what extent Richard Nixon knew about this burglary. And he has denied knowing this, and he has claimed that he is not a crook. And that is, of course, the famous line, and that he has no knowledge of what has happened. But yet these Senate hearings are going on. And so when Stevie Wonder sings He's Mr. Know-It-All, he certainly knows what's going on. And at this time, we weren't sure about it. But, of course, in retrospect, we know that he did know. Because what we found out in 1973 is that one of the burglars admitted in one of the Senate hearings that all of the burglars had been pressured to remain silent about this event. And then one of the burglars, James McCord Jr., admits that John Mitchell, who was the attorney general originally under Nixon, was the boss of the entire Watergate operation. So it is unfolding that the Nixon crew certainly knew about what had happened. Nixon fires White House counsel John Dean. We get a new attorney general. We continue to televise these Watergate hearings. And then it comes out that Richard Nixon did keep tapes about his conversations with people in the Oval Office, unbeknownst to them that he was taping these conversations. And these conversations had a lot to do, of course, with national events, but of course with Watergate. And so this is all going on when Stevie Wonder is singing He is Mr. Know-It-All. And so let's just take a moment and talk about Stevie for a second as well, because I think it's important to this album. He becomes super spiritual at this time, even though he always was, but something happened to him just after this Inner Visions album was recorded and released. So Inner Visions was recorded and released 3 days before Stevie Wonder had an accident. And he had a car accident that actually left him in a coma for about 4 days. He was traveling out of a concert in South Carolina. And then when they hit Durham, North Carolina, there was a truck in front of his car with logs in it. And the logs, I don't know, it hit some sort of bump. And these logs went right into the window, the windshield window of Stevie Wonder, where he was sleeping and his friend John Harris was driving the car. Well, he is in a coma for 4 days, and all of these songs and Inner Visions, he feels, was basically a way for him to kind of come to a spiritual understanding that things happen for a reason. And most of the songs on this album are really quite the social commentary. He's got a song called Too High about drug use. He's got a song called Living for the City about inequality and racism. And of course, this song we played, which is He's Mr. Know-It-All about Richard Nixon. And so just wanted to take that moment to talk about the importance of that album and how the social commentary really fits with the work that we are doing on this show about 1973. So on the other side, we are going to play a song that also deals, perhaps many would think, with people like Richard Nixon. And it's a song called You're So Vain by Carly Simon. So stay with us. You're on Rockin' History, 88.1 WCWP.org.

0: We've just heard You're So Vain by Carly Simon on the Rockin' History Show. And if you're just joining us, we are pairing the music of 1973 with the events of 1973. And how perfect does that song fit in with what we're talking about? Of course, Carly Simon was not talking about Richard Nixon or any of the members of the CREEP organization, Committee to Re-Elect the President, that are responsible for the Watergate affair of 1973. She is talking and has admitted on television interviews and some podcasts that the song You're So Vain was about three different men that she had been involved with. One, Warren Beatty, and she said in a recent podcast, she said he knows about it. He knew it was about him, and so that wasn't a secret. But the two other men she won't reveal because they don't know that it's about them, and she said it would be really violating their privacy, so she doesn't want to reveal that. But I wanted to play that song because two things are going on in 1973 that really relate to the fact that you are so vain. We have Richard Nixon, who is denying any involvement in this Watergate affair, and he actually says in Orlando, Florida, at one point, he tells 400 Associated Press managing editors, "I am not a crook." And at the same time that he is saying that, he is turning over tapes to the Senate committee that is hearing testimony on the Watergate burglary. And when these tapes are returned, he originally did not want to give those tapes in, and then those tapes were subpoenaed. And then when he turned those tapes into the Senate, there's apparently 18 and a half minutes that are missing on one of the Nixon tape recordings. So when we play a song like You're So Vain, we wonder if President Nixon thought that he might be above the law with something like this. And of course, it's very peculiar that there are 18 and a half minutes missing on a particular tape. Well, let's also talk about another event of 1973, in addition to that, that deals with, I think, vanity. And this is the fact that the vice president at the time for Richard Nixon was Spiro Agnew. And he's from Maryland. He had been the governor of Maryland for some time. And, of course, he was the VP under Richard Nixon. Well, in 1973, on top of the Watergate affair, and this song coming out, You're So Vain, which ties in with that and vanity, we have Spiro Agnew resigning from the vice presidency after it is learned that he has not paid his taxes. There is a tax evasion issue for him. And apparently, he has not paid almost $30,000 in taxes as a result of receiving gifts as the governor of Maryland way back in 1967. So he had this money that he received as a gift, almost $30,000, and he never paid taxes on that money. So he winds up resigning from office. He is fined $10,000. And Spiro Agnew is also put on three-year probation for that. So it is quite the year, 1973. And of course, You're So Vain. Well, there's vanity involved there. You know, can I get away with certain things? And no, our leaders are not above the law. And we certainly saw that in 1973. And so we will move on the other side to another major event of 1973 when we return. We're going to talk about the Roe versus Wade, a Supreme Court decision that legalized abortion. Stay with us. You're on Rockin' History, 88.1 WCWP.org.
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January 22, 1973, the U.S. Supreme Court, in a 7-2 decision, legalizes a woman's right to abortion and claims that women have this right to abortion under the 14th Amendment, which gives them the right to privacy and the right to do with their bodies as they see fit. 7-2 decision. Welcome to Rockin' History if you're just joining us, and we are in the year 1973.

pairing the music with the events of the time. And we want to connect that event with the song we just heard by Elvis Presley, Suspicious Minds. You know, Elvis had taken a break from his music after his time in the Korean War, and then he came back and did a lot of movies. And then after the assassination of Dr. King and Bobby Kennedy in 1968, he started recording songs that he said meant something to him. And Suspicious Minds, of course, is one of them. And the times of our country in 1973, the tenor of the times was one of divisiveness. We were coming out of Vietnam. We had major student anti-war demonstrations. We had a sexual revolution. And this Roe versus Wade decision, this 7-2 Supreme Court decision legalizing abortion, is, of course, another momentous landmark decision of the Supreme Court that affects our country at that time and, of course, future generations of people. It revolved around this woman, Norma McCorvey, and she was Jane Roe in the court case. And she had been a single woman in 1969, and she was pregnant for the third time in 1969, and she was unemployed, and she became pregnant again. So this was her court case that was based on her desire. She wanted to have that right to have had an abortion. Now, interestingly enough, she had had the baby. By the time the court case came around, she had had the child, and she gave the child up, which was a girl, for adoption. But the court case still went through, obviously, because it was about the issue of whether or not a woman should have a right to have an abortion. Prior to that, it was legal in some states, illegal in others, and therefore the decision was made by her attorney to appeal this case, and then bring it to the Supreme Court to finally get a decision for women, you know, nationwide. And so the courts decided that a woman's right to privacy under the 14th Amendment did allow women to have that right to an abortion. But certainly, it was a divisive issue. We're going to talk about, on the other side, songs that reflect a desire for America to deal with issues like this. A song by the Pointer Sisters called Yes We Can, and then a song by the Beach Boys, an unknown song to many, called Sail on Sailor, about how we have to get through these hard times. But we will talk about these issues in great depth, and abortion, and also talk about a woman who was very anti-abortion and very famous in our history, a woman named Phyllis Schlafly. So stay with us. You're on Rockin' History, 88.1 FM, WCWP.org.

1973. Welcome to Rockin' History. And we are pairing the music of 1973 with the events of the time. And yes, we can. The Pointer Sisters are singing, "I Know We Can Make It." I know we can. And Sail on Sailor is about how through hard times, hard waters, we will move on and move forward. And we never give up. And the United States, we kind of bless ourselves on our ability to get through the hard times because we have that democratic right for discussion and for debate. And no better issue to discuss about 1973 and debate, of course, than the Roe versus Wade Supreme Court decision in 1973 to legalize abortion. And I think that we have to give a little context. And let's go back, because maybe in your previous history classes, or even if you're taking them now, you haven't talked about a very famous woman named Margaret Sanger. And Margaret Sanger in the early 1900s was a very famous feminist and birth control advocate. And I think all of women's issues, from abortion to something called the Equal Rights Amendment, and of course the 19th Amendment, they really are based on the strength of these early feminist leaders, from Elizabeth Cady Stanton, Susan B. Anthony, Alice Paul, Carrie Chapman Catt, and now Margaret Sanger in the early 1900s. She was a nurse, and her mom, she was one of 11 children, Margaret Sanger, in the early 1900s. And her mom had actually had 18 pregnancies and had 11 children survive out of those 18 pregnancies. And so Margaret Sanger, then herself, one of those children, became a nurse and particularly was interested in helping poor immigrant women in the early 1900s. She lived in Greenwich Village. She had three children of her own. And she was so saddened by seeing so many poor women have children that they truly couldn't afford. And she felt it was their legal right, constitutional right, to have birth control information in the early 1900s. Well, Margaret Sanger was constantly placed in jail for giving information on birth control. There was the Comstock Act at that law that said any information on contraception or giving it out was just illegal. She was arrested many times. She went to England. She came back. She was arrested again. She wound up eventually starting the first birth control clinic in Brooklyn, and is probably really, we can say, by the 1940s, you know, the founder of Planned Parenthood. She lived to see the first birth control pill come out in 1960 and passed away sadly in 1966. But I wanted to give some context to this story on abortion because she is clearly one of the women who would have supported this abortion issue, whereas Phyllis Schlafly of the time we're speaking of in 1973 argued that abortion was wrong and that it was a very important issue religiously and that this decision needed to be overturned. And she argued that women did not need that kind of right, that it was something that was devastating to the family. And we wanted to mention, of course, Phyllis Schlafly, because she was an integral part of the right approach, the conservative approach, to the Roe versus Wade decision, which even today people would like to overturn. And we know will continue to be a divisive issue probably for a long time. You are on Rockin' History, 88.1 WCWP. And in our next show, 1974, we hit disco. So stay with us. Come back to our show for the next time, and let's move into the 70s even more. Have a great day. Peace.

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5: Welcome aboard. I'm Bobby G. And tonight we're going to do some birthday people from this past month that's just about to end. Yeah, the people that were born in July. Let's open up with Carlos Santana.

Black Magic Woman, Gypsy Queen, that's Santana. And Carlos turned 79 on the 20th. I'm doing July birthdays of rockers. And I got to play this when it was brand new, if you can believe that or not. Yeah, actually saw Carlos back in the day at the Fillmore East. It's got to be like 57 years ago or something like that. I'm Bobby G, Rock Show, Thursday, WCW.

Hope you're feeling better. And this is No One to Depend On. We continue with the music of Carlos Santana. And we picked out some people with July birthdays. People that have been around for about 60 years or more making music. We'll have Cat Stevens coming up, and Dion, Brian Auger, and of course Mick Jagger. Well, tonight on The Rock Show, I'm Bobby G.

And let's do one more by Carlos. This is Smooth, and it was played on more radio formats than virtually any other recording ever.

0: Rob Thomas on lead. Of course, he was in Matchbox 20 as well. With Carlos Santana, who, as we mentioned before, turned 79 on the 20th this month. And speaking of birthdays, one's coming up for my son-in-law, David, out in Centerport, coming up on the 7th of next month, so I want to wish him a happy birthday. And my daughter-in-law celebrated a birthday yesterday. She's in Italy with two of my grandsons, and speaking of sons, my son also had a birthday on the 17th of this month. And we're saluting birthdays of rock artists tonight, and those rock artists that we selected have been doing music for 60 years or more. I walked through the doors of WCWP coming this September will be 60 years. We're in our 62nd year on the air at 88.1 FM and now also on WXBA in Brentwood. So let's see. After we do a quick break here, we're going to play some Cat Stevens. But I mentioned before we do that this smooth recording was played on more radio formats than virtually any other recording that comes to mind. It was on the classic rock stations, also on the alternative stations, pop stations, Spanish stations, top 40, CHR stations, adult contemporary, urban, city folk. You get the idea. And of course, it walked away with quite a few Grammys as well. All right, we'll be back with Cat Stevens after we do this.
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1: 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Hey, it's Jamie, host of The Rock Elixir. 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

0: Wild World. Cat Stevens. I'm Bobby G. This is The Rock Show for a Thursday, and we are live from Studio 2 on the campus of LIU Boast. And we're going to play a few more tunes by Cat Stevens, who turned, let's see, 78 on the 21st of this month. And that's what we're doing tonight. We're playing some of the guys who have been making music for 60 years who celebrated a birthday in July. Let's see. On the concert calendar, tomorrow night at Jones Beach, we have Rod Stewart. And Saturday, if you're in the West Hampton Beach area, the Spinners will be there. And over here at Tillis, we have Diana Ross coming in on August 23rd, which is a Sunday. And then Roger Daltrey of The Who on the 2nd of October. So mark your calendar. I will be in attendance at three of those concerts. So something to look forward to. And let's see, on the scoreboard, the Yankees lost in 11 innings today, 2-1 to the White Sox, and the Mets are hosting the Marlins tonight. Outside our studios right now, it's 76 degrees. It's still a little bit of drizzle outside our studios. There are some thunderstorms around, but they're kind of spotty, so check out what's going on if you get any of those warnings. At this point, you probably don't have to worry that much. Most of the storm is moving out toward the east end, so things should calm down. And tomorrow, it's going to be mostly sunny, high around 84. And Saturday, also mostly sunny with a high of 85. And also sunny for Sunday with a high of 81. We might have some more rain coming in on Monday. All right, we're going to get back to some more Cat Stevens after we take care of a couple of announcements. And we'll do that after we do this.
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morning has broken, based on a Gregorian chant around the time of St. Francis, believe it or not. And the arrangement there is by the guy who played in Yes, Rick Wakeman. And many years later, he got credit and got some royalties for his work on that album that, made a nice bunch of money for Cat Stevens, who celebrated once again a birthday in July. We're going to get into Dion now, who also has been around for 60-plus years, and I'm going to play some tunes from him. But before I do that, let me just tell you, he's going to be our area coming up in September. So I had it available, but it just slipped away. So I'll tell you after we play some of his tunes. Here's Dion.

0: course. And Dion turned 87 on the 18th of this month. And she has a birthday with Brian Auger, who also turned 87. And we'll get to some of his music in the next hour. I'm Bobby G. It's the Rock Show for Thursday. Let me just tell you, I mentioned that I had some information about where he's appearing. He's still touring, believe it or not. He's going to be in Morristown, New Jersey at the Mayo Performing Arts Center on September 10th. He's going to be at the Mohegan Sun in Connecticut on the 12th of September. And he'll be in Port Chester at the Capitol Theater on the 17th of September. And one more for September for those of you in Staten Island. He'll be at the St. George Theater. So, 87 still doing it. Brian has retired, Brian Auger has retired from performing live, but still does his music. And speaking of which, we're going to also get into one other big artist. And we'll tell you about that after we do the top of the hour. I'm Bobby G, Rock Show for a Thursday.
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0: WCWP. All right, I think you know right away who this is. Mick Jagger and the Rolling Stones. Yeah, Mick turned 83 on the 26th just a few days ago. So let's celebrate some of his great tunes. This is one of my all-time favorites by him. Give me Shelter.